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0: So many of you have called in. We were going to play a special video presentation. We're going to hold that, I think, until a little bit later in the show because, look, this clearly struck a nerve with many of you. And let's just go down. I mean, who do you want to take first, Will? Because so many of these people are calling in.
10: Let's go ahead and let's start with Martin calling on line 5 from Wisconsin.
0: All right, Martin, you're in Wisconsin. Martin, go ahead. Let's hear from you.
11: Hi there.
0: Hello.
11: Hi, this is Martin in Spanish, but it's calling regarding when do we begin to use military courts in case a judge like this is actually committing treasonous or seditious acts by releasing a potential enemy invader. Someone who's in our country to spy our constitutional government.
0: Let's discuss that, Martin. But for those who don't know, the person who was actually in court that day that was run out the back door, you're talking about someone that was in there for domestic assault, domestic abuse. That is why that they were being tried. That's what was happening right then. You're not talking about someone who was even in there for an immigration-related case. They were in there because they were being told that they were, they were being allegedly... And I'm not sure what the conviction ended up being because I believe that person's been completely deported at this point.
10: That's right. Yeah, the individual.

0: 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You don't need a building. You don't need a choir. You just need to turn your heart to Air One.
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2: Fox News, I'm Ted Linder in Provo, Utah. Preliminary hearing continuing today for Tyler Robinson, the man accused of assassinating Charlie Kirk last September. Defense attorneys unsuccessfully fought for the release of statements between Robinson and his former roommate, arguing it would be characterized as a confession.
3: Prosecutors played a video of an investigative interview with Robinson's former romantic partner, Lance Twiggs, in which Twiggs said Robinson cried after the shooting and said he wished he hadn't done it.
2: Fox's Jessica Rosenthal, and it's official. Palm Beach International Airport's got a new name. It's now Donald J. Trump International Airport. The rebrand's been linked to the president's deep ties to the area, including his repeated presence at the airport and his Mar-a-Lago estate, which is located just a few miles away. The three-letter airport code the passengers most often see, which is currently PBI, will not change to DJT until August 18th. 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
5: Another day in the Tyler Robinson hearing. I'm Ted Lindner, Fox News. An edited video interview with the former roommate and romantic partner of the man accused of murdering Charlie Kirk was played for a judge in Utah Thursday as part of the suspect's preliminary hearing. Fox's Jessica Rosenthal with more.
6: In the partially redacted video, Lance Twigg says he and Tyler Robinson were in the same friend group and became roommates before dating. Twigg said before the shooting, Robinson had told him he wanted to engrave bullets for a hunting trip and borrowed a tool from Twigg's in order to do that. But Twigg testified that after the shooting,
7: I just asked him in person if what he said was true the night before, and he said it was. I started crying a little bit and said he wishes he hadn't done it.
6: He says Robinson would sometimes talk about politics, but that he'd never heard Robinson mention Charlie Kirk. After the judge watched the video, another investigator read from the text messages Robinson had sent Twigg's telling him about the shooting. Jessica Rosenthal, Fox News.
5: The U.S. launching back-to-back strikes this week in response to Iran firing on ships in the Strait of Hormuz. U.S. forces hit approximately 90 Iranian targets. Tehran responding by firing on American allies across the region. Fox's Mike Tobin with more.
8: Iran has been firing at its neighbors for the first time in this round of fighting. Hostile aircraft have entered Jordanian airspace. The Jordanians say they shot down some 8 missiles. U.S. embassy staff there was ordered to shelter in place. No injuries. The U.S. hit multiple targets, including bridges on rail lines that the U.S. says were used by Iran to transport weapons. Those were hit. U.S. Central Command says some 90 different targets were taken out in Iran last night. 80 were hit the night before. Now, Iranian state media reported explosions in southern port cities. Explosions in Bashir, home to that massive nuclear power plant complex. The U.S. says the targets were on the coast. The power plant was not hit.
5: President Trump now says he doesn't know if the U.S. will be able to reach a deal with Iran. 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
3: 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The Answer.
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0: nation's wounds to achieve and cherish a just and lasting peace. Lincoln understood that preserving the greatest experiment in self-government required more than winning a war. It required the character to restore what had been broken. More than 160 years later, America still faces division. The question is not whether we'll disagree. The question is whether we still have the wisdom and the character to heal together.
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0: cherish a just and lasting peace. Lincoln understood that preserving the greatest experiment in self-government required more than winning a war. It required the character to restore what had been broken. More than 160 years later, America still faces division. The question is not whether we'll disagree. The question is whether we still have the wisdom and the character to heal together.
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4: Today, expect patchy fog in the morning, leading to reduced visibility. The day will be humid with a mix of clouds and sunshine, reaching a high of 81. Tonight will be clear to partly cloudy with a low of 65. Tomorrow is set to be mostly sunny and pleasant with a high of 84. I'm meteorologist Jason Caterina on AM 560, The Answer.
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0: Interesting commentary posted on X by a guy whose handle is WG Morrow. He was, according to his profile, 19D vet, meaning cavalry scout. So that's just his background. Why the qualified stay at home? He's getting at this question of why do we have a kakistocracy? Increasingly, why are we ruled by our lessers? You know, across the political spectrum. As I've often said about the Illinois General Assembly, the odds are like at the level of the lottery that you could put together in two bodies that combined have 177 people, that you could put together 177 people so collectively untalented, uninspiring, cowardly, and yet we do it cycle after cycle in Illinois, which is why this is a failed state in part. And that includes the constitutional officers too. He roped them in. It includes the federal delegation, congressional delegation, loop them in. Why the qualified stay home is his piece. There's a question that keeps coming up at kitchen tables, online, at union reunions, back home, and the back rooms of VFW halls, and nobody ever answers it honestly. Why do people most qualified to hold public office, the veterans, the engineers, the surgeons, the men and women who have actually built something and buried someone, why do they refuse to run? Why do the loudest voices in our politics, the ones who arrive at Washington at 29 with a comms degree and a following, seem to have no doubt at all that they belong there? Well, they look around and they say, yeah, this looks like about my skill level. The easy answers are money, media, and the ugliness of the arena. All true, none of them the real answer. The real answer is a difference in how the two sides measure themselves. A Green Beret or Ranger who did four combat rotations knows exactly what a competent man looks like because he served next to one, and under one, and buried two. He knows the team sergeant who could read terrain the way other men read a book. The warrant officer who kept a broken airframe flying on prayer and safety wire. The battalion commander who made the right call at 0300 with incomplete information and lived with those who didn't come back. When that Green Beret or Ranger considers running for Congress, he does not measure himself against the current occupant of the seat. He measures himself against the men he served with, and he thinks, honestly, I'm not the most qualified man I know. Bill should do it, or Tom, or the colonel, not me. This is not humility as a pose, it is humility as arithmetic. He has a large sample size of excellence, and he ranks himself inside it accurately. On the other side, the staffer on the other side has a different sample. She has never been outranked by someone genuinely better. Her professors praised her, her internships confirmed her, her feed reflects her. She has never stood in front of someone who could do her job three times better because she has never held a job with a hard, physical, unforgiving metric attached. When she considers running, she measures herself against the current occupant and thinks, I could do that. And she's not entirely wrong. The bar in that room is not high, but she has no framework for understanding what a high bar even looks like. This is the asymmetry. One side knows too many good people to feel qualified. The other has never met anyone better than themselves, so they feel qualified by default. That's such a great insight. It's really true. 312-642-5600, alphawealthgroup.com, call and text. I mean, when I decided to run for governor back 16 years ago now, 17 years ago, because I guess I announced in 09, as just like a, you know, relatively unknown political operative. I mean, I was doing, you know, work on Don Wade and Roma's show, but I mean, that's not much profile. I mean, you know, even in market, much less statewide. When I decided, I mean, number one, I was upset by the fecklessness of the Republican Party, which of course has just increased exponentially since. But number two, I looked around and I said, Kirk Dillard and Bill Brady and some of these other people, I'm like, no, I mean, I may not be the most qualified guy in the state, but if nobody that I look to and say, that's a guy who should be governor, that's somebody who's really qualified, certainly more qualified than me. Nobody, if I look at this cadre of the usual suspects, I say, I can do better than they do. You know, it's like trying out for a team. I can run as fast as that guy. I got as good as hands as that guy. I might as well try out. So that really was the level of calculation. Maybe I should have deepened my calculus, but regardless, that's what it was, and that's what he's describing. One side knows too many good people to feel qualified. The other side has never met anyone better than themselves, so they feel qualified by default. Then comes the second order problem. The Green Beret, Ranger, the surgeon, the man who ran the plant for 30 years has something to lose. A reputation built over decades. A family that has already given enough. A pension that took a career to earn. A clearance. He watches what happens to a man who runs and tells the truth, and he sees the machine come for his taxes, his marriage, his kids, his old deployments, his medical file. He sees them go after his wife. He runs the calculus the way he was trained to, mission, cost, probability, and concludes that the cost to his family exceeds the probable good he can do from one seat in a body of 435. The 29-year-old carries none of that weight. No reputation to lose. No career to interrupt. No wife who has already spent 9 months of the year alone. Nothing on the medical file. Nothing in the background check a hostile committee could hang him with. Although that's not necessarily true, as we've seen. He is optimized for the run the way a fighter is optimized for the fight. No ballast, no obligations, no history. And the party machinery on that side has learned to recruit exactly this profile because it is cheap to run and easy to control. So the seats fill with people willing to sit in them, not the people who ought to. 312-642-5600, alphawealthgroup.com, call and text line. He goes on to offer a fix. The men and women who know they are not the most qualified, they are not the most qualified person they know, have to go find that person and put him forward. The ranger who won't run needs to walk into the colonel's kitchen and tell him it's time. The surgeon who won't run needs to fund the engineer who will. The shortage is not of qualified people on the right. The shortage is that a culture built on humility and competence, one that assumes the best man will be recognized on his merits, is losing to a culture that makes no such assumption and simply nominates itself. The country does not get the leaders it deserves. It gets the leaders who show up. Maybe. Right now, the wrong people are the only ones showing up because the right people are still measuring themselves honestly against the men they served with and finding themselves wanting. They are not wanting. They are needed. And the mirror they are using was calibrated in a harder school than the one their opponents ever attended. He goes on to say in the comments, "You are all on notice. This is aimed directly at each and every one of you guys. Repost it and share up your chain of command or with your followers, we have to do better." Yeah, although I will say, from my own experience, mainly in Illinois, that, that is easier said than done, of course. Because there's not ready-made infrastructure. I mean, in some places some places it's more built out than in other places, but there's not ready-made infrastructure for that. And when in states where there isn't the infrastructure, in states that have failed because the opposition party, meaning the Republican Party, has essentially self-immolated, there is no mechanism for recruitment and a ready-made development. There's not even interest, even by people who are otherwise the right man or woman. There's not even interest among those to participate if they looked at and said, this is the right man or the right woman for the job. In other words, so talent presents itself, is ignored or attacked, is left to wither on the battlefield alone. And so that's hardly an encouraging model from people on the outside watching. And this is particularly true where for generations you've had top-down control of the opposition party, as it was the case in the Republican Party until George Ryan's implosion, where talent was told to wait their turn. There was not an effort to recruit talent. There was essentially a Republican version of a Politburo that would tell you when it was your time to run and for what. And they had the institutional heft because of Republican control of state government and the donor networks, the infrastructure that is often referenced to back up those power plays. It was tougher. Ironically, when that implosion occurred, you would think it would have been easier because you no longer had the barriers to entry, but then it became warlordocracy. And you still had remnants of the establishment trying to front like they still had power they no longer had, but, conservative grassroots wasn't organized enough. There was a lot of infighting. There wasn't sort of the anonymous infrastructure building to platform talent that, frankly, the DSA and these neo-Bolsheviks have built over the last, certainly in the Trump era. And I think it's expanded greatly with the return of Trump, because that's been the fuel for the DSA and these neo-Bolshevik organizations to align themselves, at least for the moment, against the party's establishment, who they blame for allowing Trump back in. And so that establishment, that the first revolution that needs to happen is throwing out their party, the party to which they affiliate out of convenience, throwing out that leadership. Then we'll get to, a revolution against the founding of the country, which is their ultimate aim. 312-642-5600, alphawealthgroup.com, call and text line. Bill, Northwest Side.
1: Yeah, and many qualified people look at this and they say, you know what? This system is corrupt. These people are bought and paid for. How am I going to go in there? Do I want to be part of that? And they look at it and they say, no, because I'm not going to be part of that system. And the other thing is, I think Congress is most effective.

0: And so if you don't think you're the guy or gal, then go find one and back one. You can do that. Tom in Blue Island.
1: Hey, Dan, good morning. To Bill's point, I believe gridlock was intended. There's no phrase I hear more from politicians that I hate is than when they say, we're not getting anything done, or we're going to get, their job isn't to get things done unless there's a reason for it. And the whole idea of the 2 years was you did 2 years and went home, right, Dan? And then so ostensibly for the representatives and for the senators, the 6 years and you went home. So it seems to me that the piece that you're referencing is congruent with what the intentions of the founders were. It wasn't intended to be a lifetime job. That's the bastardization that these politicians have put our government through.
0: Yeah, I mean, I agree, but that's a position. That's not a plan. The other side has a plan. Some interesting pieces this week from former DSA types. Evan Barker writing over Free Press. My former colleagues are destroying the Democratic Party. Yeah. Destroying it. Revolutionizing it. From 2018 to 2023, I was a Dem operative working for a slew of progressive candidates. I taught DSA-aligned staffers how to build a money machine for the left, coached progressive pals on how to speak to donors, collaborated with billionaires to create a robust fundraising network. He's got a book upcoming. We're going to get him on the show, talk about this in more detail. In 2024, I decided to leave the party, disillusioned by a leadership class that I had watched drift further and further from the working class Americans they purportedly represented. Yeah, real surprise. I mean, these kids don't know anything, starting with history. This is every revolutionary totalitarian movement. We represent the middle class, but you don't. That's not what it is. You know, Daralisa Chevalier, she lost the quote, the actual, you know, middle income, middle to lower middle to middle income working families in the Bronx. She lost that by 30 points, that group by 30 points. She won all of the young white collar apparatchiks who've bought into identitarian politics, who, to the point that of the piece I was reading from W.G. Morrow, have no stake and no record and no sense. Well, the middle income family in the Bronx has a job and a wife and a mortgage and kids. He doesn't have the same margin of error for dalliances with fashionable political beliefs. It's the same thing that was happening with Plantner in Maine. He was getting crushed by Susan Collins among the people he said he was running to represent, but that's just a front. I mean, as this, you know, this guy goes through it, but what he's saying is this is not stopping if people, and we've been talking about this too, like, you know, New York, Chicago, big cities, they're, you know, collapsing from the inside. This is the only place that these people, So they used to say just about standard issue Democrats in Chicagoland. And, then we lost all the collar counties. Just about, I mean, McHenry's still hanging on again, off again, but, you know, DuPage County went from 72% for George Ryan in 1998 to for Obama both times, and every Dem presidential candidate since, not to mention who's actually representing them, representing DuPage County in the General Assembly, representing at the local level. No, it'll just stay in the city. We'll just get out. It won't follow us. Right.

0: PSA guy. And I can tell you that at the end of the day, if we don't win these independent districts, America is going to be so divided. We have a lot more to come.
1: All right. So Dr. Zudi Jasser, the 4th District in Arizona, the website Z, the number 4AZ, Z for AZ, like Zudi for Arizona, Z4AZ.com to support his candidacy. We should do so in Chicagoland. We got a lot of Chicago expats in the, you know, Scottsdale area for starters. Dr. Zudi Jasser is the president of the American Islamic Forum for Democracy, also the co-founder of the Muslim Reform Movement, former U.S. Navy Lieutenant Commander, and again, Z4AZ.com. Dr. Jasser, thank you as always. Appreciate it.
0: Thanks, Dan. Appreciate it.
1: 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And Dr. Jasser joined us on the AlphaWealthGroup.com answer line.
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3: Hi, Dr. Huber here with Marty. Marty and I were at the Cigar Festival 2026, and we're here listening to Sean Thompson's show. And Marty told me about he has a sinus problem that Virago seemed to help.
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1: 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They're based in Minnesota, but we'll be talking more generally about the midterm elections as the fallout from the Graham Plantner departure continues. 7:37 with John Hindraker. 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
8: 70 degrees in the QC Kinetics newsroom. An Illinois ban on some semi-automatic firearms and magazines over certain capacities is likely now headed to the U.S. Supreme Court. Thursday, the Seventh Circuit Court of Appeals reversed a federal district court decision that found Illinois' ban unconstitutional. Illinois State Rifle Association Executive Director Richard Pearson expressed optimism the case will now go all the way to the high court.
9: We have mountains of evidence. I think somewhere between 8,000 to 10,000 pages of evidence upholding our position.
8: The court took up Viramontes versus Cook County last week. Chicago aldermen reject an attempt by Mayor Brandon Johnson to ask voters about a tax on millionaires in a non-binding referendum on the November ballot. After one state lawmaker resigned last week following the conclusion of an investigation into claims of sexual harassment, and another Democrat was federally indicted this week, Republican state lawmakers are trying to call for stronger responses from House leadership and Democrats like Speaker Chris Welch, who told reporters yesterday he believes federal wire fraud and witness tampering charges brought against Representative Carol Ammons and her husband are serious. But Welch also believes in the representative's right to due process.
10: I have to take this seriously, and that's why I've temporarily suspended her from caucus and committees, use of our staff.
8: Across the aisle, House Minority Leader Tony McCombie Thursday disagreed with Welch during a press conference at the Capitol.
11: Illinois cannot continue to operate this way. Speaker Welch should publicly call for her resignation, as he has demanded in other cases.
8: McCombie agreed when asked if an investigation should take place over the conduct of Ammons at the state level. Welch says that is a matter for the Attorney General to decide. Chicago sports: Cubs failed to sweep their three-game road set with the Orioles. Following a 3-2 loss, they visit Cincinnati tonight. White Sox swept out by the Red Sox 2-1. However, Mune Murakami is expected to be back in the lineup tonight after rehab appearances with AAA Charlotte. The news: a service of Steiner Homes, building homes, is more than a business. 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
8: 7:39, let's get an update on the roads. Team Hochberg Traffic Center time. In Bartlett, there's a report of an accident. West Bartlett Road and Jody Lane. Delays in Zion because of an accident. Lewis and 24th and in Willowbrook, 75th. And Route 83, 8094, all due to an accident. There are eastbound delays between Indianapolis Boulevard and Burr. Slowdowns on the Jane Addams I-90 eastbound between Meacham and Route 53. 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Chicago's Morning Answer continues next. The forecast in our Air Right Heating and Cooling Weather Center. Clouds and sunshine. Less humid for the afternoon and a high of 82.
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0: here. Candidates are making themselves available to replace the failed Nazi oyster farmer in the Maine Senate race. One of them is Sheena Bellows. Or is it Shenna? Shenna Bellows? Sheena Bellows? It doesn't matter that much. I'm in. The people of Maine have been building something real, a movement that deserves to go all the way to November, blah, blah, blah, blah, blah. My point of bringing her up is we've heard about her before. Grant Plantner is not the first Mainer to make enough of a spectacle of themselves to generate national attention. Remember this Zoom call back in the day about trying to remove Trump from the ballot were he to run again in 2024.
1: Well, what Secretary Griswold just said and named is something that was unimaginable 2 years ago or 10 years ago, and that is election sabotage. It is a crystal clear example of what's happening all across the country. So we need to organize to make sure we have better leaders in positions of power to fight back against that. Secretary Benson talked about voter suppression, and that's something that when we started our careers at the ACLU and Southern Poverty Law Center, fighting back about systematic, structural voter oppression, targeting specifically Black and brown voters. It's rooted in white supremacy. That is something we have to continue to do work on. And Secretary Merrill talked about the For the People Act and the Freedom to Vote Act. We must have federal standards all across the country. And then finally, just to echo my colleagues, this is rooted in a deliberate and organized campaign to discourage people from participating in our democracy. It is an attack on our very democracy itself, because when everyone participates, everything that we care about, social justice, climate justice, economic justice, we win. Those on the other side are trying to discourage people from participating. That's what this really is about. We have to fight back to protect our democracy, to protect everything.
0: Yeah, and so that was...
2: That's such a good point.
0: Yeah, great point. Thank you so much. And this was on a call with other secretaries of state. She's the main secretary of state. Benson from Michigan, Griswold from Colorado. All of these ladies were involved in trying to prevent Trump from ballot access in their states in 2024 when he was running again. That was a Zoom call where they were foreshadowing all the positions that the Democrat Socialist takeover would present, including opposition to things like voter ID that we're fighting out now with respect to the SAVE Act that has beset the DSA party, despite the fact that 85% of the public supports such modest measures. She's one. Another candidate is this guy named Jordan Wood, who I guess ran on successfully for a federal office in Maine previously. And it's another tattoo story. This time it's not an SS tattoo. He has an Obama logo tattoo on his arm. I got this tattoo a few years ago as a reminder of what hope and a positive vision can do in our politics. And yes, I knew what it was when I got it. I'm not sure which we should be more offended by. And then, of course, Troy Jackson, he's the legislator, main legislator that's been backed by the DSA already, endorsed by them. And so right out of the gate, despite the fact that a scrub of his social media accounts find he's never commented on the topic, what's first out of the gate for Troy Jackson now that he's got the DSA endorsement and is aspiring for the nomination, the replacement? Stop the genocide in Gaza. Right on cue. More authentic working class heroes in the offing in Maine as throughout the party. For more on all this, please be joined by John Hinderaker, president of the Center of the American Experiment and contributor to Powerline, powerlineblog.com. John, thanks for joining us. Appreciate it.
3: Yeah, always great to be with you, Dan.
0: So I'm not sensing that there's a lot of humbling that's going on over there in the main DSA party with respect to the candidates that are presenting themselves. And so it's going to be somewhat of a similar race with someone replacing Plantner, who has slightly less baggage, which of course is a very easy bar to clear.
3: Yeah, I mean, they're going to come up with another socialist replacement. Troy Jackson is the name I keep hearing, but obviously they've got a number of them. They're interchangeable. And we're going to have a far-left candidate running against Susan Collins.
0: Well, just thinking about Minnesota, because, you know, we were focusing so much on these defend races, and we're not really focusing on pickup races in particular. You know, Minnesota is always a significant underdog race, is there any momentum there with like a Michelle Tafoya to surprise in a place like Minnesota this cycle?
3: Well, I think there is, Dan. If her name sounds vaguely familiar to our listeners, it's probably because she was a very well-known sports broadcaster. She did sideline reporting for Monday Night Football, yeah. Reported on the Olympics, all that kind of thing. So she has good name recognition. She's a very able candidate. Michelle's a friend of mine. And I tried for quite a while to get her to jump into politics, and she finally did this year. She's raising money. I think she's raising some national money. I know she's raising some national money. And that's a perennial problem for Minnesota Republicans. You get outspent 3-1, 5-1, 7-1. But Michelle's going to be competitive, and I think we're going to have a competitive candidate for governor as well. And I think one way or another, we're probably going to break our 20-year losing streak in statewide elections.
0: Really? You're that optimistic that this could be the year?
3: Well, we've got an attorney general candidate running against Keith Ellison, who's going for a third term. Keith Ellison has really been tarred with the scandals, you know, the fraud scandals that we have here in Minnesota. Ellison has never been all that popular. He won by a pretty narrow margin against a much less strong candidate in 2022. This year, the Republicans have got a very strong candidate. Again, a friend of mine who's a member of my organization's board of directors running against him. And I think Ellison is going down. That one, I think we're going to win. We'll see about the others.
0: And part of this is buoyed. I mean, it's sort of a good news, bad news. Part of it is buoyed by the Leering Center fraud exposés continue, and they're being translated into prosecutions. I saw that a woman named Fahima Mahmoud pled guilty to daycare and COVID fraud on the order of almost $4 million recently.
3: Yeah, so Feeding Our Future is the famous one, and that's been going on since the beginning of 2022. My organization has been all over that for 4.5 years now. But just before Memorial Day, the U.S. Attorney's Office down the first 15 cases involving around 50 or so criminal defendants that arise out of Medicaid programs in Minnesota. Now, this is an old-fashioned Medicaid overbilling, you know, where the checks are being written to doctors and hospitals. This is people setting up nonprofits, sometimes for-profit organizations that provide or claim to provide soft services to poor people. And these Medicaid programs in Minnesota, the U.S. Attorney's Office and the FBI say that at least half of the $18 billion spent on them in the last, 4 years or something, was fraudulent. At least half. So we're talking about $9 billion, $10 billion, $11 billion in fraud on top of the $500 million in the Feeding Our Future scandal. So it's really a huge story here in Minnesota. And I think it's one of the things that give Republicans a great opportunity.
0: Is it, you know, because it's something where we're thinking about this. Is this something that should be central to the Republican Party's messaging going into November and beyond? And you know, this is an opportunity for J.D. Vance to expand his portfolio since he's the point man on the fraud task force. And boy, if there's some evidence that this really has making like a Tim Walz or a Keith Ellison an albatross around the neck of that party up and down the ballot in Minnesota, then maybe that's something that should be replicated elsewhere.
3: Well, people talk about California for starters. I mean, California, obviously a huge state, and they're as far left as Minnesota. I mean, you read people speculating that the fraud numbers in California dwarf the billions we're talking about in Minnesota. I'm sure that's true. And then states like Ohio have come up as having a lot of fraud in welfare programs. So I think whatever state you're in, you know, this is an issue that ought to be investigated and ought to be pursued.
0: Recently had a missive issued by Mayor of Chicago Brandon Johnson that Chicago's experienced an increase in ICE enforcement activity. Now's the time to stand united, support our neighbors, blah, blah, blah. Our office is monitoring. Point is this, they're trying to continue to demagogue the issue, even though ICE is continuing enforcement, but much lower profile. They've made a tactical change in approach given from the operations earlier in the year and last year in places like Chicago and Minneapolis. And I just wanted to sort of get your handle, since with the Alex Preddy and Renee Good officer-involved shootings in Minnesota that made that place sort of central in their efforts, the open borders crowd's efforts against ICE, where that stands in Minneapolis now. Is it somewhat something like this, where now you've really got to dig because they're doing things more, I want to say surreptitiously, but just more tactically, and so there's not the opportunity for the cause celebs from the professional activist class that there were previously, both in Chicago and Minneapolis?
3: I don't think there's much going on here. You know, it's not in the headlines. We're not seeing violent clashes, nothing like that. The two cases that you mentioned have not been in the news. The investigations are ongoing, and with luck, they'll still be ongoing in November. You know,
0: right.
3: And so the Democrats obviously are trying to run against President Trump, and ICE is part of that. You know, we poll every quarter with our magazine, Thinking Minnesota. We don't do it. We have a pollster, but you know, so we poll the whole ICE thing, and it's not that great an issue for Democrats, contrary to what you might think reading the newspapers. Large majority of Minnesotans want local law enforcement to cooperate with the federal authorities, not try to frustrate them. And an overwhelming majority endorse ICE's mission. They say if you got an illegal alien who's also got a criminal record here or anywhere, he should get out. So, you know, I'm not sure that the whole anti-ICE thing, it was great for the activism, for drawing people in from around the country, getting the headlines. I don't know that it's a great issue for November.
0: John Hindraker, president of the Center of the American Experiment, contributor Powerline, powerlineblog.com. John, thanks as always.
3: Great to be with you, Dan.
0: You too. And John, join us in the elfwealthgroup.com answer line.
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0: Top of the morning, Dan Proft here. Coming up at 8:38, of course, it's Open Mic Friday to round out the week. Taking your calls, any topic you would like to discuss. But before we get to that, at 8 o'clock, we'll turn our attention to sports and politics. On both the issue of sports gambling, as well as, did you see the payout for the U.S. World Cup soccer team, the men's soccer team? There's a share that has been imposed upon them by the collective bargaining agreement in the name of equity. 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It's now 8 o'clock on AM 560 WIND.
14: Watch your back. I'm Chris Foster, Fox News. President Trump is warned Iran is working on an assassination plot. Fox's Tanya J. Powers reports.
15: Reported intelligence coming from Israel suggests Iran had developed a new plan to assassinate President Donald Trump, according to the Wall Street Journal. For years, Iran has vowed to retaliate against Trump for the 2020 U.S. strike that killed Islamic Revolutionary Guard Corps General Qasem Soleimani. But a fresh plan would mark an escalation in the longstanding threats. The warning follows days of massive memorial ceremonies for Iran's Supreme Leader Ayatollah Khamenei, who was killed in U.S. airstrikes in late February. Some mourners threw stones at a billboard showing Trump with a bullet aimed at his head, while others held placards that said, "Kill Trump" in English.
14: No new U.S. military strikes were reported in Iran after two nights of them and retaliatory strikes in the region from Iran. A bipartisan housing affordability bill becomes law tonight with or without the president's signature unless he vetoes it. The 10-day window for that closes at midnight. He canceled the signing ceremony last month, demanding that Congress also pass new voting laws, the SAVE Act. Victor Marks is declared the winner of the Republicans' primary for governor in Colorado.
16: Marks, a Marine Corps veteran, defeating State Senator Barbara Kirkmeyer, posted a video to social media with this to say to his supporters.
17: Thank you to every voter, volunteer, and supporter who helped us get here. And to those of you who supported someone else in the primary, I want you to hear me clearly. There's a place for you in this campaign.
16: The Colorado gubernatorial primary was held on June 30th, but all of the counties took days to report their final results. Sue Guzman, Fox News.
14: A Chula Vista, California man has been convicted of murdering his wife and mother of their three children. Larry Millette denies any involvement in his wife Maya's disappearance 5 years ago. No body's ever been found. Prosecutors got a conviction on circumstantial evidence. 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
18: 72 degrees, sunshine at 8:02 in the QC Kinetics newsroom. Chicago aldermen are rejecting an attempt by Mayor Brandon Johnson to ask voters about a tax on millionaires. City Council Rules Committee turned down Johnson's proposed non-binding referendum for the ballot, but that didn't stop former Illinois Governor Pat Quinn and State Representative LaShawn Ford, who've also taken next steps in their campaign to raise taxes on people who earn more than $1 million. Our Jim Talamonte is at Chicago's City Hall.
19: Introduced two ordinances in Chicago on Thursday calling for a citywide referendum. The Center Square asked Quinn why Illinois does not place a cap on property tax increases like Indiana does.
20: That has not worked well in Illinois. There are too many exceptions. So I think we ought to take a look at those exceptions.
19: On Wednesday, Illinois House Speaker Chris Welch told the Center Square reporter Sean Reed he fought for a Ford state constitutional amendment proposal this year.
21: I certainly would ask folks to join me in the fight to tax the rich, to pass the surcharge tax on millionaires.
19: Welch said lawmakers should consider the tax if a special session is called for any reason. I'm Jim Talamonte.
18: The gas tax holiday in Indiana will result in $533 million in lost tax revenue for the state and local governments. However, drivers have been saving around 61 cents on every gallon of gas they buy in Indiana. That holiday ends on August 6th. Governor Mike Braun's administration said yesterday the state easily has the reserves to pay out to local governments to be reimbursed for any money lost. Cubs lost to the Orioles 3-2, while the White Sox were swept by the Red Sox, losing at home 2-1. The news, a service of Steiner Homes. 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
23: There's a sign airfares won't be coming down anytime soon, even though crude oil prices have moderated. Delta Airlines is standing by its forecast for the year. Its earnings for the recent quarter topped expectations, even though Delta says it was absorbing the highest quarterly fuel expense in its history. The airline says demand continues to be strong, and there are no signs of weakness or shift in patterns in demand. Delta Airlines shares are up more than 2%. A South Korean chip maker that provides technology for artificial intelligence, SK Hynix, launches the U.S. version of its stock today on the NASDAQ. Financial tech company Circle Internet Group has received approval from U.S. regulators to establish a national trust bank. It'll be called Circle National Trust. That's your Fox Business Report. I'm Jenny Cosolda. Invested in you.
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27: A10, let's get an update on the roads. Team Hochberg Traffic Center time. Kennedy, an accident on the right-hand shoulder. It's on the inbound side between Damon and the Hubbard Street Tunnel. Stop and go on the Jane Addams this morning, eastbound between Meacham and Route 53. Delays, roadwork problems, southbound and northbound 53 in that roadwork zone. And delays in Willowbrook, 75th and Route 83. Accident cleanup continues. 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Chicago's Morning Answer continues next. Now a check of your forecast in the AirRight Heating and Cooling Weather Center.
28: Today, expect patchy fog in the morning, leading to reduced visibility. The day will be humid with a mix of clouds and sunshine, reaching a high of 81. Tonight will be clear to partly cloudy with a low of 65. Tomorrow is set to be mostly sunny and pleasant with a high of 84. I'm meteorologist Jason Caterina on AM 560, The Answer.
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0: matter, skull fragments, blood, and
1: he was shot in the neck. He was shot in the neck. He was shot in the neck.
0: Oh, okay. So
1: why is he going to leave brain matter with a neck wound?
0: Okay, it would leave neck matter. And even better, thank you for making that point. Even better, the neck is much softer than the skull. That's
1: I mean, can I ask you a personal question? And I don't want to, we can go back and forth all day long. We all saw the video. We saw what happened to Charlie when he was hit. We saw the blood gushing out. Is it possible, and you sound like a reasonable guy, do you think there's any possibility you have been manipulated by the stuff you've been seeing online for the last 9 months?
0: No, and I'll tell you why not. Because I am an avid shooter, and I also go to the range. I know what these bullets can and can't do. When something's traveling at 26...
1: We got it. You said brain matter at the very beginning of your call. I think you just want it not to be the way it appears to be. I think that happened with the Kennedy assassination. A lot of people couldn't accept that one guy, one loser, took out John F. Kennedy. I don't know. Dave, good luck. Godspeed. You believe what you want to believe. 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
5: Fox News, I'm CJ Papa. The fifth and possibly the final day of the preliminary hearing for accused Charlie Kirk assassin Tyler Robinson resumes in Utah.
6: Charlie Kirk was assassinated here in Utah 10 months ago today. His alleged killer has still not even entered a plea. And yesterday in court, Judge Graff said that even after this week's five-day preliminary hearing, he's not going to make a ruling on whether this goes to trial until at least September.
5: Fox's Matt Finn in Provo. Sources telling Fox News Qatari negotiators are in Iran working with the U.S. to meet with Iranian officials in an effort to de-escalate the situation and create the conditions for peace negotiations to resume. Wildfire in southern Spain kills at least a dozen people. Aircraft dropping water on the fire to try and douse the flames. 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
5: I'm John Saucier, the man accused of killing Turning Point USA co-founder Charlie Kirk, appearing in court for another day of a preliminary hearing. Prosecutors showed a police interview with his roommate who tells authorities he confessed to the shooting. Donald Trump Jr. on Fox says after this hearing, all conspiracy theories about Kirk's death should be put to rest.
6: In court, we saw the facts laid out very eloquently. It took a long period of time to get it out there, but once you see it, you put the picture together. Let's just say this is, to me, again, way beyond a reasonable doubt.
5: The alleged shooter faces the death penalty if convicted. New York City Mayor Zoran Mamdani says that they'll become the first city in the country to ban so-called deceptive fees.
7: It is estimated that the average family of four loses more than $3,200 per year on junk fees and hidden costs.
5: Many in the business community have argued his administration's policies will make it more expensive to operate in New York City. 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
8: This afternoon will be less humid with a mix of clouds and sunshine reaching a high of 82. Tonight, expect mainly cloudy skies early on, clearing up late with a low of 67. Tomorrow will be mostly sunny and pleasant with a high of 84. As for Sunday, anticipate plenty of sunshine and a high of 88. I'm meteorologist Jason Caterina on AM 560, The Answer.
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3: 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In the War of 1812, our nation fought and won America's religious freedom. Today, that constitutional right is being assaulted once more from within.
10: Religious liberty and rights in general were under attack. We all of a sudden became the enemy.
3: In the important new documentary, By Dawn's Early Light, anti-Christian bias is exposed at the highest levels of government.
11: I got 6 months house arrest, 5 years probation.
12: I'm sorry, our rights have been suspended? Hard to believe that the instruments of government would ever be used to punish faith.
3: Follow the sweeping investigation of President Trump's task force to eradicate anti-Christian
13: anti-Christian bias, the governmental hostility and prejudice is uncovered, and Trump's fight to restore our constitutional liberties and religious freedom.

0: on the Hugh Hewitt Show. I'm guessing it's Kurt Schlichter. Be right back.
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3: Good afternoon. I'm Mike Scott. In the QC Kinetics newsroom, authorities in northwest Indiana continue to search for a suspect after an Indiana State Police trooper was shot early this morning near a Speedway gas station along U.S. 421 just south of Interstate 94. A major Illinois crane manufacturer is breaking ground in northwest Indiana on a $25 million headquarters, and that will move 100 high-paying jobs from the high-tax state of Illinois to the low corporate tax state of Indiana. A five-day evidentiary hearing in the Charlie Kirk murder case in Utah, the judge there deciding Tyler Robinson will face trial. Cubs and Cincinnati, White Sox and A's tonight. 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And up next, a check of your afternoon forecast in the AM 560 Weather Center.
4: This afternoon will be less humid with a mix of clouds and sunshine reaching a high of 82. Tonight, expect mainly cloudy skies early on, clearing up late with a low of 67. Tomorrow will be mostly sunny and pleasant with a high of 84. As for Sunday, anticipate plenty of sunshine and a high of 88. I'm meteorologist Jason Caterina on AM 560, The Answer.
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2: It's free for a reason. 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So it's at a fantastic place. We've always had it at fantastic places, but this one can accommodate an overnight stay. You see, it's in back of the Westin in Itasca. It's called Lakeside Pavilion. 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We're going to have a band at Sean Fest happening on October 28th. 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Sean is spelled S-H-A-U-N. Now, we have VIP, which is a guaranteed seat. 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The show will be live. You're going to see Honey Bunny, who will probably be overdressed as she was overdressed on a Thursday like a Gabor sister. And then Squirrel will be there. You'll recognize him. And it's just going to be our family reunion called Sean Fest. And I would love it if you could make it. So go to 560theanswer.com/SeanFest. All one word. Sean is spelled S-H-A-U-N Fest. 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Nick, you will lead us off if you care to participate after Mike Scott in the news.
3: Good afternoon. I'm Mike Scott in the QC Kinetics newsroom. Very humid afternoon, maybe a thunderstorm, and a high near 83. Taco Bell is pulling fresh ingredients from some locations due to a multi-state outbreak of an intestinal infection. Nearly 2,000 nationwide have reportedly been sickened by cyclosporiasis. A federal judge has ordered the U.S. Attorney for the Northern District of Illinois, Andrew Boutros, to court today. The most recent proceedings are a continuation of the intense legal scrutiny surrounding Boutros' tenure as U.S. attorney. Two men are shot and critically wounded in the West Pullman neighborhood. Chicago police say it happened late last night in the 11,000 block of South Ada. Cubs and Orioles again tonight. The Northsiders have won three straight while the White Sox battle the Red Sox.
4: Bishop Ford, the off-ramp to eastbound 130th. That is closed due to an accident. Expect delays on the Ford. And outbound side, we have the exit ramp closed to 130th as well. On the Edens going out, no delays to Lake Hook Road, the Kennedy downtown to the airport.